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The Basement with DJ Imperial is coming up next. Stay tuned.

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I love you so, I love you so. 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
1: 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We'll have a look at the 99 Times fundraiser this weekend for the Springfield Art Museum. Up next, more from NPR News.

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1: 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After that, we'll have the Marketplace Morning Report to wrap up the hour.

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3: Good morning, I'm Leila Fadel. Taylor Swift is out with four new songs today, part of a reissue of last year's The Life of a Showgirl, which sold 4 million copies in its first week. One of them is Cleveland. That's with an exclamation mark. Swifties spend a lot of time decoding her lyrics, but with her husband Travis Kelce being from Cleveland Heights, this one may not need much deciphering. It's Morning Edition.
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6: With Missourians between two critical elections, the August 4th primary and the November 3rd general election, it's important for counties to make sure that everyone who is registered to vote can cast a ballot. Shelby Butler is Director of Advocacy and Public Policy for Empower Abilities.
7: Empower Abilities is a nonprofit center for independent living, and our mission is to remove barriers and empower independent living for all people with disabilities. We serve 8 counties in the Southwest Missouri area. 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We are providing services for people in the community, individuals with disabilities, family members, veterans. We have different programs that provide support and assistance.
6: Butler works hard to ensure that those with disabilities can vote without barriers.
7: If every single person that had a disability voted, it would really change the game. You know, 1 in 4 people, according to the CDC, have checked that box of having a disability, and we know there are a lot more people. So I feel like if we could encourage people just to get registered so they have that choice, there's nothing worse than wanting to vote and you're not registered.
6: Sitting near Butler is Afton Harper and her guide dog, Peyton. Harper is the Assistant Director of Advocacy and Accessibility at Empower Abilities.
8: When it comes to voting and elections, I think the biggest important thing to me is removing as many barriers as possible for people with disabilities, and whether that's real or perceived. Sometimes that just means being a friend to others and saying, you know, have you voted? You know, what are your apprehensions when voting? Is it you don't know the ballot? Is it that you don't know how to register to vote? Is it because you don't know where your polling location is?
6: Harper is a big advocate of voter education.
8: I've really gotten to touch more into like my personal experience and kind of my personal passion when it comes to driving accessibility initiatives and getting other people with disabilities involved in the community and trying to make sure programs and services are accessible, and not just from a compliance standpoint, but something that's actually usable for someone with a disability.
6: Even though voters with disabilities can cast an absentee ballot, Harper says she prefers to vote in person and will usually carpool with a friend or family member. Butler says there are many options available to voters who need some assistance with the process.
7: I think people don't realize all the different ways you can vote. And in addition to individuals with disabilities, a lot of seniors and people who may struggle with vision loss or mobility might need another way to vote rather than just going to the polls.
6: Absentee voting, including getting on a permanent absentee list, is one option for voters with a disability. And voters who wish to cast a ballot in person may have a friend or family member go to the polls with them to help if needed. Curbside voting is also available for anyone with mobility issues.
7: We'll have to call a number to alert the poll workers inside to come out. They do have to have a person from each party, so you may have to wait a little bit. Sometimes a line could form if there are several people, but this is for people that have a mobility disability, can't get out of their car for whatever reason, but still want to vote at the location.
6: According to the Missouri Secretary of State's office, state law requires every polling place to have an accessible voting system for individuals with disabilities, including audiovisual accessibility. Accessible systems include an audio ballot to make selections or the ability to enlarge text and be able to read the on-screen ballot. And placement is important. Harper feels it's important for accessible voting machines to be placed where they can be readily seen.
8: We'd ideally like those voting machines easily accessible, not just at the polling location, but somewhere where it's easy to get to, not shoved in a corner, turned off, or not messed with at all, collecting dust.
6: Harper would prefer changes in ballot language. She says that even people who do not have a disability can find it overwhelming. According to Harper, things like simpler sentences, active language, transparency, and clarity in phrasing are all important. She prefers to go to a central polling location to cast a ballot. That's where anyone in the county can vote, and Greene County has five of them. Going to a central polling location allows Harper to carpool with others, but she says these locations have both benefits and drawbacks.
8: Those can be really overwhelming for some people with sensory disabilities. If you're going to a large polling location, it can feel a little chaotic. If you're going to a large polling location, it can feel a little

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1: Thanks for joining us for Morning Edition here on KSMU on this Friday morning. 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Singer-songwriter Billy Strings has one foot in bluegrass and another in improvisational jam music. His new album, So Much for Goodbyes, was inspired by the death of his mother last year from an overdose. On the next Fresh Air, a conversation with the artist. 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
4: Good morning, I'm Leila Fadel. Taylor Swift is out with four new songs today, part of a reissue of last year's The Life of a Showgirl, which sold 4 million copies in its first week. One of them is Cleveland. That's with an exclamation mark. Swiftie spent a lot of time decoding her lyrics, but with her husband Travis Kelce being from Cleveland Heights, this one may not need much deciphering. It's Morning Edition.
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4: 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I'm Leila Fadel.
6: And I'm A. Martinez. The WNBA's regular season ended last night. That means the playoff brackets are set, with the Minnesota Lynx having the top spot. Here with a preview of the playoffs is Annie Costable. She covers women's basketball at The Athletic. Annie, so what were some of the biggest highlights of the regular season for you?
7: Gosh, there were so many, but I think we got to start with the fact that this has been the most viewed season in WNBA history, with the league reaching over 88.5 million unique viewers. 47 WNBA games have averaged more than a million viewers. And beyond that, the attendance in each arena has set new marks as well. Over 3 million total attendees to date. Wow. So I think just the history in terms of the way that the league continues to grow has been really astounding.
6: Yeah, and it's a simple formula for any sport. If you increase the scoring, people are going to want to watch. People love watching scoring.
7: Exactly, and that's something that as well has improved. And coming into the season, there was a significant effort put into the officiating, improving the officiating, and one of the improvements was allowing the freedom of movement, which we've seen allow for a greater offensive output. Over 16% of the games have been decided by 3 points or fewer this season, which is currently the highest percentage in the league. And the games this season are averaging a combined 10.4 lead changes and ties per game, which is also, you know, again, a mark of, you know, parity and close matchups, which people love to see.
6: All right, so scoring brings people to the seats, but defense wins championships. That's the old sports phrase. So let's look at the playoffs. The Lynx, they have the first seed, and they had an amazing season from Olivia Miles, who's probably going to be the Rookie of the Year and maybe the MVP.
7: Yeah, Olivia Miles is doing something that no rookie has done since Candace Parker in terms of really putting herself in the MVP conversation. Candace Parker was the only rookie and MVP in WNBA history, and Olivia Miles has come onto the scene and really captured, beyond just her performance on the court, she's been a magnet for attention in the WNBA because she's just so authentic. Like, anybody that is able to obviously watch her can see that, but also just in the way that she carries herself off the court as well. There's just this gravitas towards her that is really unmatched. And what she did without Nafisa Collier, that's why she's earned the mark, the spectacle, both because of her play, but also, to your point, because of where she had the Minnesota Lynx, and she did it without their top player, the MVP runner-up last year, which many people doubted the Lynx would, questioned whether the Lynx would be a playoff team. So for them to be in the number one spot, it's largely because of what Olivia Miles has done and how she sped up her own timeline as far as being a rookie, but playing beyond her years.
6: Yeah, and really quick, Las Vegas Aces have won 3 out of the last 4 championships. Asia Wilson's maybe the greatest women's basketball player of all time. What do you think their chances are?
7: Yeah, the parity in the league is really unmatched this year. And so as good as Asia Wilson is, it's not going to be a cakewalk for them to repeat as champions again. So it's going to be an interesting postseason.
6: Annie Costable of The Athletic, thank you very much.
7: Thanks, guys.

0: This is Morning Edition from NPR News. Our theme music is inspired by BJ Lederman. Ami Martinez.
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3: 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Chinese President Xi Jinping is wrapping

0: about 12 hours a day, 6 days a week.
1: And then what happened is that we became more prosperous.
0: Economic historian Robert Waples is at Wake Forest.
1: And people said, I don't want just more food and clothing. I'd also like more leisure time.
0: One rallying cry for the movement was 8 hours for work, 8 hours for rest, and 8 hours for what you will. Waples says workers were attracted to jobs with fewer hours. And it was Henry Ford who first instituted a company-wide policy of working 8-hour days, 5 days a week. That actually happened 100 years ago today. Shelby Long is with the Ford Motor Company Archives.
2: This would provide workers with leisure, which was important to him.
0: Long says the company benefited too. Workers were more rested and therefore more productive. The 40-hour work week eventually became enshrined in federal law. And the song 9 to 5 has become an anthem of the American workday, both celebrating it and acknowledging it can be exhausting.
2: That song is, I mean, we live it. I also work 9 to 5. Like it's, I'm very familiar.
3: Tumble out of bed and I stumble to the kitchen. Pour myself a cup of ambition and yawn and stretch and try to come to life.
0: Today, may we all enjoy our work, our rest, and our time of what we will. I'm Stephanie Hughes for Marketplace.
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5: 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I'm Rachel Knabb. Arts News with Jimmy Ray is up next. 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

Welcome to Arts News, friends. I'm Jimmy Ray, here with you every Friday morning, 10 a.m., to talk about people, places, and things to do in the arts world of the Ozarks. This week, we'll hear from a new author who used to live in Springfield and then spent some time saving the redwoods in California. Also, Grandma Strange has a reunion show. Abide in Love has some fundraisers coming up in the form of concerts. And Broadway is back at Hammond's Hall. Let's go!

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And this week, we continue to shine light on artists locally and regionally that entered NPR's Tiny Desk Contest. From Fayetteville, Arkansas, here is Doug Huckabee and his tune, Vita Sobria.

0: That was Doug Huckabee from Fayetteville, Arkansas, with his tune Vita Sobria.
1: As we continue to shine a light on artists locally and regionally that participated in NPR's Tiny Desk Contest, we will continue to do that for the next several weeks and hear from some of these talented artists right here on Arts News KSMU.

The Springfield Art Museum has received new funding to keep its programs in the community while the museum undergoes a major renovation. The community outreach initiative is entitled Art is Everywhere, and four organizations have contributed a combined $81,529, including the Melinda J. McDaniel Charitable Trust, Missouri Arts Council, Springfield Regional Arts Council, and Missouri Association of Community Arts Agencies. The museum launched Art is Everywhere in 2025 as a way to continue reaching the public while its main facility is closed for renovation and expansion. The initiative takes museum programming into the community through pop-up exhibitions, hands-on activities, take-home projects, and partnerships with other organizations. Museum Director Nick Nelson says art is not confined to a building, and Art is Everywhere gives us the opportunity to demonstrate that in meaningful and tangible ways. Some of the new funding will also support the museum's fifth grade field trips and its free on-the-lawn art-making program. More information can be found at sgfmuseum.org.

The Springfield Mid-America Singers will launch their 60th season with a new name. They are now the Springfield Singers. For 60 years, this choir has been a standard bearer of excellence in choral music, provided at no cost to music lovers of this community through the support of generous patrons of the arts. This 60th anniversary season for the Springfield Singers will feature three concerts, in the fall, at Christmas, and in the spring. More information can be found at the Springfield Singers website at springfieldsingers.org or on their Facebook page.

0: I'm Jimmy Ray. You're listening to Arts News here on KSMU. And art is returning to the Springfield Branson National Airport now that flooring renovations are complete. KSMU's Michelle Skaliski has more.
1: Randy Bacon's The Life I Choose, produced in partnership with Abilities First, will be the first installation in the airport's Sky Gallery since the carpet was replaced with terrazzo. It features portraits and first-person stories from people of all abilities in Southwest Missouri. The project debuted in Springfield this summer and is now moving into public spaces across the region. Springfield Airport spokesperson Ren Lubring says having art enhances the passenger experience.
2: Public art always contributes to quality of place efforts in any organization. And when we have more public art, we have a better experience for those who get to experience the space. And so public art remains an exciting opportunity for us to connect with passengers on a rotating basis. We have two new shows every year, and we're so excited to bring art truly back inside of the airport. We've had our ring sculpture that is near the terminal entrance, but we haven't had art on display for almost a year.
1: SGF Director of Aviation David Schomburg said in a statement that art returning to the airport is worth celebrating. The airport works with the Springfield Regional Arts Council, which curates their exhibit. The exhibit will remain on display at the airport through December. The previous wooden display area at the airport is not coming back. It's now part of Ozarks Farm Stop in downtown Springfield, which has an art gallery. Lubring says they're focusing on the Sky Gallery spaces, which they've had since 2010. Those are the windowed alcoves in the south part of the terminal and on the eastern wall by the American Airlines ticket counters. For KSMU News, I'm Michelle Skaliski.

Springfield band Grandma Strange is getting back together for its first live show since 2017. The reunion features the original lineup of Clinton Houseman on guitar, Brooke Austin on vocals, Ryan Wallace on bass, and Brandon Tracy on drums. The band has three albums of original music available on streaming platforms. Grandma Strange performs tonight, September 25th, at Lindbergh's Tavern on Commercial Street, right there on the corner of Campbell and Commercial. Also performing the Disco Smoke Show. Music starts at 8 p.m. and the admission is $10. It's a reunion from Grandma Strange tonight at Lindbergh's, 8 p.m. And now from their second album, here is Grandma Strange with their tune, Let Me Be the One, right here on KSMU Arts News.

0: That was Grandma Strange and their tune, Let Me Be the One. They're having a reunion concert tonight, their first concert, in fact, since 2017. You can catch Grandma Strange along with the Disco Smoke Show tonight at Lindbergh's down on C Street, 8 p.m. I'm Jimmy Ray. You're listening to Arts News here on KSMU. And a few special guests from Abide in Love, President Ben Baranek, and from Abide in Love Live, Cameron Still and Lori Still. Welcome.
1: Thank you for having us.
2: A pleasure to be here.
0: And so Abide in Love is doing some really great things in the community, and now we're mixing some art as part of the fundraising, some music. Before we talk about those concert dates and here are the venues and the performers and an opportunity to help support, let's talk about Abide in Love, Ben. As president, give us a rundown of what the mission is, what you guys do, and how you help the community here.
2: Yeah, well, we are recognizing that we've had about 4,600 new neighbors in our community over the last 18, 20 months or so. These are people who are being detained at the Greene County Jail here in Springfield in Greene County. And what Abide in Love does is we just want to recognize that we've got new neighbors in our presence, and we want to form connections with them. We want to connect them to their families, to clergy, and to lawyers as we're able to.
0: Yeah, right. Some of these folks in there and have no clue what to do or what's going on, and you guys can be a first contact to make sure that they're at least being recognized, that we see you in here and we know that you need help.
2: Yeah, we primarily do it through a pen pal program. And so we've got volunteers here in the community who just have time and ability, and they write messages, let people know where they geographically are, and let them know about different resources that are available to them.
0: If someone's listening and wants to help right out of the gate, websites or socials that people can go to, learn more, help out if needed.
2: AbideInLoveSGF.org.
0: Okay, very good. And in order to kind of help fundraise for this, Cameron and Laura, you guys have stepped in to put some concerts on. Is that right?
1: That's correct. Yes. Yeah, this is our first year for the Abide in Live series. And it's a series of concerts at various local venues featuring various local artists that are all in support of the mission of Abide in Love. And just a great opportunity for us to gather in community and support the neighbors that need us and get out and enjoy some entertainment at the same time.
0: Sure, yeah. Always fun to go see some music. And when it's paired with some advocacy, activism, that always helps. And Lori, what was kind of the spearhead for you on this? You felt that music was a good stepping stone to help raise funds?
3: Absolutely. So Cameron has been in the local music scene for a long time, and we have a lot of friends that play music. So we figured if you're already out there playing the shows, why not do it for a good cause?
0: Yeah, absolutely. Now, we've already had one in August back on the 27th at Moontown. Cam, how'd it go?
1: It was great. That was essentially our third one of the year, kind of touring various local venues that have been kind enough to partner with us. Mm-hmm. Moontown Sound was generous enough to host in August. Featured some great local talent, Guinevere Goodwin, Sunset Maintenance, Skylar Smith, and Lydia Burgess. So it was a great time continuing to get the word out and be able to share the mission with folks who may not have really been familiar with what the organization's doing.
0: Yeah, absolutely. If you're just joining me, we're talking about Abide in Love along with their Abide in Live concert series. As part of the fundraiser, we have Ben, Lori, and Cameron here talking more about it. Ben, give them the website one more time for Abide in Love.
2: Yeah, the Abide in Love website is abideinlovesgf.org.
0: Yeah. So whenever you heard this idea, what kind of sparked interest for Abide in Love to say, yeah, you know what, a concert might make a good fit?
2: Well, it's interesting. We do so many different things, but in order to actually fund our operations, we need to raise money. And I recall to activist Emma Goldman, she wrote in a short story, she said, if I can't dance, I don't want to be part of your revolution. And so it kind of fits really well. Like, we want to represent the totality of humanity, and definitely the arts and music are part of that.
0: Yeah, absolutely. Cam, what do we got coming up next? I saw it's kind of a monthly thing moving forward here. Tonight is going to be September's edition of this concert series. What do we got lined up?
1: Yeah, and tonight is a little unique. It's not necessarily a part of the Abide in Live umbrella, but it is a fundraising effort featuring some live local music from Abby Waterworth at Millsap Farm. So it is one of their renowned pizza nights out there, and tickets are still available. So the family is welcome. You can get those tickets in advance by visiting Abide in Love Springfield on our Facebook page. Tickets are needed in advance, but there are openings available. So we'd love to have you out tonight for that. And then we are going to be rounding out the rest of the Abide in Live series for 2026 with a concert at Lindbergh's Tavern on Thursday, October 29th. That is from 6 to 9 p.m. and it features Lennon Rohoff, the Disco Smoke Show, and Shape Eater. That is a $10 donation to the organization for entry.
2: Cameron, that's right before Halloween. Should I wear my costume?
1: Oh my goodness, I'm so glad you asked, Ben. We are having a costume contest to be able to make it a little more festive this time around. So we are going to have a great prize for the winner. Ask for anybody that wants to participate, come out in their favorite getup for this year.
0: Yeah. Very cool. And then to round out the year?
1: Yes, we are going to be putting a bow on this season for Abide In Live on Saturday, November 14th in the Barrel House at Mother's Brewing Company. And that's going to feature Colin Elmore, who's recently returned home after working professionally as a musician in Nashville. And we're really excited to have him back as a part of the Springfield scene and have him opening up for our friend Barrack Hill. And so that is actually going to be a $15 donation. We're going to have a silent auction and some other great activities there, be able to shine a light on the organization. That is also from 6 to 9 p.m. Saturday, November 14th at Mother's Brewing.
0: Excellent. And we can circle back to some of those as the months move on and make sure our listeners remember all of those. But we're talking with Ben, Lori, and Cameron from Abide in Love and Abide in Live, their concert series, part of their fundraising efforts to help ICE detainees kind of just get their bearings and make sure that they know that somebody's out here thinking of them and looking after them and helping them get some answers in this tumultuous and very scary time. Ben, what was the motivator to really get it going here and lend your time and efforts to make sure that these folks have a lifeline?
2: Yeah, well, we had heard about the efforts in Phelps County. Missouri S&T is where Abide in Love began. But what's kind of amazing is that we're 10 times as large in terms of the number of populations. And so there's been over 4,500 people who have been through here so far in the last 20 months. And so our hope is, as long as these people are with us, we want to let them know they're not alone. And our hope also is to get the funding needed and then hopefully when this season of life passes, we will cease to exist. But right, good music will continue on, I'm sure.
3: Yes.
0: Indeed, indeed. Lori, giving your time and energy into it, what's near and dear to your heart in this? Obviously, music is a good time, but this also has a very serious aspect to it.
3: Absolutely. So we actually, Cameron and I got involved because our daughter, she graduated from Parkview last year, and she did her leadership project on Abide in Love. She did a fundraiser that was really successful, and she had several friends that were impacted by all of this. Their families were detained and they didn't get to speak with them for months. You know, their family is left without an income. And so it really just skyrocketed after that. And so Cameron and I wanted to do everything we could to help out.
0: Yeah. As you try to put yourself in those folks' shoes, I'm getting goosebumps just thinking about how scary it could be. You know,
3: absolutely.
0: You know, it's great to know that folks like you are out there making a difference and trying to help and move forward. It's Abide in Love. Give them the website one more time.
2: AbideInLoveSGF.org.
0: Yeah, that's been the president. We have Cam and Lori here helping out with some of the music fundraising. Let's give them just a quick rundown of the concert dates one more time so folks can make a note.
1: Absolutely. So again, tonight, that is Friday, September 25th. We are at Millsap Farms for their Millsap Pizza Night. That is going to benefit the organization. It is at 6 p.m. and features music stylings of Abby Waterworth. 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
0: Bring your costume for that one.
1: That's right. Costumes, highly encouraged. And finally, we'll be at Mother's Brewing Company in their Barrel House Saturday, November 14th from 6 to 9 p.m. And that features Colin Elmore, Barrack Hill. 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
0: Excellent. 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
0: Thanks for everything you guys do. Keep up the great work.
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0: I'm Jimmy Ray. You're listening to Arts News here on KSMU, our public radio station in the Ozarks. And I have an author on the phone with me now, an ex-Ozarkian, Jason Poulos. Welcome, friend.
1: Hey, thank you. Good morning.
0: And Jason has a new memoir coming out later this winter and a Kickstarter campaign that's happening surrounding it. And it intrigued me so very much. It kind of touched on a few things I remember as part of Springfield, Missouri's history, a psychedelic rock band called Jupiter Hollow. In fact, I still play with one of the drummers, Clint Thompson. We're doing a Grateful Dead thing every now and then. Mr. Charlie, just a few weeks ago, we got to play on the square. So it was kind of a full circle thing. So I knew I wanted to reach out to you. Not just that, but because of some of the material in this book is so incredible. I remember some of these events. So we'll dive deeper into that. But Jason, welcome to Arts News.
1: Thanks so much for having me on.
0: Absolutely. This new memoir of yours is called Bees and Butterflies, rightfully so, with some of the environmental work that you've done out in California. But give us a look into just the early days. You said you were born in Illinois and then came to Missouri?
1: Yeah, so my family moved down to southern Missouri, down this little area called Ripley County in Doniphan, Missouri. And so I went to high school there and then went to college over in Westminster College over in Fulton.
0: And, you know, Doniphan's a great area down there right on the river. Is it the current that runs through there?
1: Yeah, the current river. Oh, that's great. You're familiar. Not a lot of people know about Doniphan.
0: Yeah, out east there, a lot of beautiful rivers, spring-fed rivers. And they're actually in Doniphan now. There's a spring and a fall festival, Grateful Fest, that they put on down there. So a little bit of a scene down there now. Lots of floating, fishing, stuff like that over there. So it's a beautiful area. Hung out sometimes in Columbia, but then in the mid-90s, is that when you made it to, after you graduated, you came over to Springfield for a little bit, hooked up with Jupiter Hollow?
1: I did, yeah. I actually met Jupiter Hollow in Columbia at the old Down Under Bar. I met them down there and we just, you know, became great friends with them. And so I lived over in Columbia after I graduated from Westminster. I lived in Columbia for about a year, but then moved on down to Springfield to kind of really just be closer to the band, you know. Yeah. I've become such close friends with them that I just wanted to be closer to the band, closer to the music. And so then we had just a great time, you know, traveling around, playing down in Fayetteville, Arkansas, and then coming back up to Columbia and then sometimes up to Lawrence. And yeah, I just had the best time hanging out with Jupiter Hollow, and it really, you know, changed my life in a lot of ways.
0: What did it instill upon you being in that scene at that time? Because the mid-90s, many folks might remember, it was huge music scene. You could walk around downtown and there was bands playing in bars and venues all any night of the week all over the place. It was kind of, there's a lot of music now, but it was really different back then, of course, pre-internet and all that. So what were some of the ways that it kind of changed you and instilled the next steps of your life?
1: You know, getting so close with Jupiter Hollow and going to see him at the juke joint and the bar next door and stuff. Yeah, I just became so wrapped up in the music. It just became such a part of my life. And we all decided to come out west together. And Jupiter Hollow bought this school bus and had it all painted up with a desert mural. And so they were planning on coming out to Oregon around the 4th of July. This would have been 1998. And at the same time, I was kind of getting restless and was planning to leave Missouri as well and head west. I was going to try and go to visit some friends in Arizona, but then Jupiter Hollow started making these plans to come out west at the same time. I was like, well, I might as well just roll with you guys. So we all ended up coming out west together. Went from Springfield, Missouri to Springfield, Oregon, where they played and we all just had the greatest time hanging out. And then they went back to Missouri. I wanted to stay out west. You know, I wasn't quite ready to go back. I also had heard that this woman called herself Julia Butterfly was living in the top of a tree in Northern California. Julia and I had met actually in Southern Missouri and in Northern Arkansas. And so we were already great friends. And I, you know, even back in those days, you know, it had been the mid-90s, she went by the nickname Butterfly. And so I heard that this woman calling herself Julia Butterfly was, you know, out in California living in this tree. I was like, that's got to be my friend. You know, it has to be. So when Jupiter Hollow went back to Missouri, I stayed out west, first up in Portland, and then made my way down to Humboldt County, kind of in search of Julia and this tree that she was living in.
0: Right. So again, mid to late 90s, no internet. You know, you catch word with something like that, and you're just making this connection, thinking that this could be my friend, this has got to be my friend. And it was a time when adventure kind of held a different meaning, right? I mean, it was you just kind of set out into this next very large chapter in this book, Bees and Butterflies. If you're just joining me, I have author Jason Poulos, who is coming out with a new memoir in December. He's got a Kickstarter campaign. You can find that at kickstarter.com/projects/beesandbutterflies. You can hear a lot about what Jason's talking about, dig more into the story itself and the book, ways to contribute, some cool pictures and backstory. So as you head down, Jason, what was going through your mind? Obviously, you want to find your friend here, but you didn't really know what her mission was at this point, or what was going on down there. You were just in search of her, or did you have an idea of what was going on?
1: Right. No, I had no context for any of this. I almost envisioned her living in kind of like a tree village of like a hippie commune or something. You know, I mean, I had no clue of any of the political or activist stuff. I just had no context for that. So I made my way down to California, and one of the members of Jupiter Hollow had actually moved out to Humboldt County. So I went and hung out with him for a few days, and I'm calling around. I'm trying to find people that know Julia, and nobody seems to know anything. And I'm hanging out in downtown Arcata on the Arcata Plaza. And, you know, I can't find her. I can't find anybody that knows anything about her. I was almost ready to give up. I'd been there for several weeks. I wasn't making any headway. I was almost thinking about moving on. And then I went down to this place called the Arcata Co-op, a grocery store, basically. And there was a Earth First table out front. And I was like, hey, you guys know Julia? And they're like, oh, yeah, of course we know Julia. And so I was like, all right. And so they pointed me down to the Earth First office, which just happened to be a couple blocks off the plaza. You know, the place I was looking for was just a couple blocks away. Yeah. And so I go down there and reintroduce myself as a friend of Julia's. And one of her ground support people was there in the office. And they said, well, you want to talk to her? And I was like, oh, yeah, you bet I do. And he picks up the phone. And I'm like, I thought she was in a tree. He just looks at me. He's like, she is. You know, because at that point, cell phones were not really a common thing. I was like, wow, she's got a phone up there, And so then, we get on the phone, and, you know, she's super excited to hear that I'm actually in Humboldt. And then she directs me to an Earth First camp, where I start getting involved and getting my nonviolence training and all that kind of stuff, and going backwards with Earth First. She invited me to join her ground support team. So for the next year, every week we'd hike supplies up to her and hike media up to her and help members of the media climb up into the tree so they could interview her up in the platform.
0: Wow, interesting. If you're just joining me, that's Jason Poulos. He's a new author of Bees and Butterflies, a book that's coming out this winter. He's got a Kickstarter campaign running through October 5th at kickstarter.com/projects/beesandbutterflies. And you're hearing about his time with Julia Butterfly. And whenever you're talking about this network of folks that were helping her, because this was very much national news, it was a huge deal. How many people were kind of in this ecosystem behind this movement that Julia Butterfly and supporting her? And how long did this entire thing last?
1: Julia was up in the tree for 2 years and 8 days.
0: Wow.
1: Her feet never touched the ground for 2 years and 8 days. And so there was about a dozen of us that were kind of dedicated ground crew since then. The tree's name was Luna.
0: Yeah.
1: And it's an old growth redwood tree. It's probably, 1,500, 2,000 years old. And so since the tree's name was Luna, we called ourselves the Lunatics, right? But so that was the dedicated ground crew. But then there was, dozens of people in the community that would either make donations or occasionally hike up there with us. Mm-hmm. And just the support network was just amazing. And it even went international. And this was, of course, like you said, before the internet. So she went viral before going viral was even a concept, as we were hiking media members up there from Germany and France, and just became this huge movement. And it was amazing that, you know, because typically the lumber company would hire these climbers to climb up and extract tree sitters out of these tree sits, because she was not the first one or the only one. So typically this is how things would end. But for some reason, the company never sent the climbers up after Julia. And I really think it had to do with her message of love and light and connection, and how she never demonized the loggers, you know, and encouraged other people to follow suit, treat them as people and talk to them as people and understand that they're doing a job they're doing they think is right. And so it was this kind of a conflict of ideas that really they were being told what to do by their corporate bosses in Houston. So they really had no control over what trees they cut down.
2: Right.
1: It just so happened that the CEO of what was at that time Maxam Corporation out of Houston, Texas, was specifically targeting these old growth redwoods. It had kind of taken over the local lumber company. I wouldn't say a hostile takeover, but a dishonest takeover.
2: Right.
1: Really just started targeting the old growth redwoods. And that's when the community rose up and this whole resistance movement called North Coast Earth First came into fruition and went on for a good 15 years.
0: Was the movement able to save some of this old growth forest?
1: We were able to save quite a bit of old growth. Of course, Luna eventually got saved, the tree that Julia was in. And then prior to that, there was the Headwaters Grove, which was about 1,500 acres of pristine old growth redwood forest. And that was kind of the banner campaign of North Coast Earth First for many years, because it was such a huge grove and the largest grove of untouched virgin old growth redwood in the world. And so that really was kind of the flagship campaign. And then by the time I got involved, it was going for the remnants, kind of the trees that were outside of the Headwaters deal.
2: Yeah.
1: And the Headwaters Grove. So Luna was just above this town of Stafford. And then later on, we had trees in this area called Freshwater. And then there was the Matoll. So we're active in many different areas over the course of 10 years, you know, that I was involved.
0: Yeah. Interesting. If you're just joining me, that's Jason Poulos. He's a author coming out with a new memoir entitled Bees and Butterflies. It'll be out this winter. There's a Kickstarter campaign right now happening. You can check it out at kickstarter.com/projects/beesandbutterflies. And Jason used to live in Missouri and Springfield in particular as well. Psychedelic rock band Jupiter Hollow got him out to the West Coast, and that led him to his work in the old groves of Northern California, saving the trees with Julia Butterfly. And so, Jason, why, after all these years, why did you pick up the pen and decide that you wanted to tell your story, your memoirs?
1: Well, it was a couple of years ago, and it was funny because it was actually Julia Butterfly that kind of lit the fire under my tail to write this. We're still friends. We still stay in contact. She really encouraged me to put my story down on paper. She's always kind of been my unofficial life coach, you know, throughout our, we've been friends since we were both about 18, you know, and she's always been a person that I could talk to about anything. I mean, as a friend, without judgment, no matter what maybe mistakes I had made and intense things that happened even before the tree sit, you know, both in Illinois and in Missouri. By the time I finished the whole book, it ended up being so long that I ended up having to break it into part one and part two. And so part one ends when Luna is saved and that whole story comes to a close. And then part two goes on to kind of the rest, my other 9 years involvement with Earth First. And then some kind of crazy stuff that happened after that, kind of really bring us up to the modern day.
0: If folks are wanting to learn how they can be helpful in this day and age as society moves forward into technology and all this other stuff, where should folks be looking to get involved and educate themselves or help others to try to remain Earth First focused?
1: I would direct people to Julia Butterfly Hill's Facebook page. She's still involved with different things, and I think she's really good about kind of pointing out the ways that people can get involved, you know, from their own position in life.
2: Right.
1: You know, not everybody has to go out and sit in a tree. And she has this thing that she calls, what's your tree? you know, what drives you and motivates you, whether you're, you know, somebody who is maybe able to go out there on the front lines and, you know, do some wild activist stuff, or if you're, you know, a family person that maybe can just make donations and write letters and make phone calls and stuff, kind of meeting people where they are.
0: That's very good information. That's Jason Poulos. He's got a new book coming out. And you can learn more about the project, donate to the project at kickstarter.com/projects/bees and butterflies. While you're there, you can see the different levels of contributions and what might come with those contributions and ways to stay in touch with this project. Jason, thanks so much for your work in the past and this memoir. We'll stay in touch as it gets farther down the line.
1: Thanks again for having me on. I really appreciate it.
0: Let's go out on that Springfield psychedelic rock band that took Jason out to the West Coast initially. This one's for all the 90s hippies out there. It's Jupiter Hollow, and the tune is Way Back here on Arts News.

0: That was Jupiter Hollow from their 1997 self-titled album. The tune was Way Back. I'm Jimmy Ray. You're listening to Arts News here on KSMU. And I have a special guest, Associate Director over at Juanita K. Hammons Hall, Josh Inman. Welcome back.
1: Yeah, thanks for having me. Always good to be here.
0: Looks like Broadway is just about to kick off once again.
1: Yes, we're so excited. We're just about a month away from the opening of our 2026-2027 Great Southern Bank Broadway season. And of course, that title is Beetlejuice.
0: Don't say it three times.
1: Right. We don't want to say that until the show gets here. You know, we're thrilled to have it. It's the first time that this title has been in our area here in Southwest Missouri. So we're really proud that it's an area premiere. It's a first-rate production. I think most of us are familiar with the film.
0: Sure. And
1: the story there, the Broadway production has everything you love about the film, but it's even more. You know, it's hilarious. The music is great. Definitely want to come check that out.
0: Yeah, a cult classic film, obviously. Tim Burton, the new sequel, carried over a bunch of the characters, but this Broadway is sure to be a hit here in town. Juanita K always knows how to bring it. And you're working with Celebrity Attractions as well, is that?
1: Yes, they've been our presenting partner since we opened our doors in 1992. So we're actually going into our 35th season, which is hard to believe. And they've been with us since day one. They're fantastic. They help us get these amazing titles.
0: Yeah. And Beetlejuice coming just on the heels of Halloween. What's the dates going to be this year?
1: Yes, October 27th through the 29th. We have three performances. And like you said, it's Halloween week, so we're expecting to see a lot of fun costumes, and
0: right.
1: I'm sure the energy is going to be fantastic there.
0: Excellent. And tickets available now?
1: They are. HammondsHall.com.
0: Yeah.
1: Tickets are on sale now.
0: Yeah, and we always warn people when we talk that don't be dealing with these internet scallywags. They will trick you. You only want to be getting tickets through the hall, right?
1: That's right. Yeah, we see that more and more, unfortunately, and these scalpers are getting pretty slick, you know, and they're making their websites look like ours, and the best thing you can do is just go directly to our website, HammondsHall.com, or the box office.
0: Yeah. And returning in December as winter comes on, the Disney's Lion King will be back.
1: Yes. Yeah. It's been a few years since we've had that title. It's kind of our big anchor of the season. We have it for 2 weeks, December 2nd through the 13th. So that's 16 performances, 16 chances to come see that. You know, again, people are familiar with the film. It pays homage to the film, but it is such a spectacle. Really a profound piece of theater. You know, the design of it and the scale is incredible. There's really nothing like it out on the road right now.
0: Yeah, costumes, set design, it is really a grand production that is running from December 2nd through the 13th, and tickets as well for Lion King available now.
1: Yes, they just went on sale. They're moving pretty fast, so definitely, you know, go to HammondsHall.com, grab those tickets.
0: Very good.
1: And come see us for some Broadway in Springfield.
0: Yeah, it's Beetlejuice coming October 27th through the 20th. And then Disney's The Lion King, December 2nd through the 13th. Tickets available at HammondsHall.com. And then later on, January and May, a couple other productions. Maybe we'll get you back in to talk about those.
1: Yes, Shucked and A Beautiful Noise, the Neil Diamond musical. And we'll talk about more of those later, but definitely a couple great titles.
0: And then in addition to Broadway kicking up at the end of October, we have a couple really great shows coming up here. Rocky Horror Picture Show is going to be happening in October as well. What day is that?
1: Yes, October 4th, a Sunday. And it actually has Patricia Quinn, who is the actress who played Magenta in the film, is actually touring with that title. So you get to see the movie with a shadow cast.
0: Yeah.
1: And then there's kind of a Q&A with Patricia, and she tells you a little bit of in-depth info about what making that movie was like.
0: Yeah, right. And we just recently lost one of the original...
1: Yes, Tim Curry just passed away. So, you know, I would not be surprised if there's not some tribute or some element, you know, where she talks about him.
0: Yeah, and then another passing, we didn't know it beforehand, but the great Dolly Parton has passed, and so the symphony will be presenting Dolly Parton's Threads, My Songs in Symphony, presented by the orchestra. That's happening on the 10th.
1: Yes, and that's incredible. It's all of her amazing catalog performed by the Springfield Symphony, along with some touring musicians and vocalists. There's some video footage of Dolly, and it's one of those that we're really excited to see how that turns out.
0: I was talking with Kyle Wiley Pickett ahead of this month's symphony performance, and we talked a little bit about that show's October 10th, Dolly Parton's Threads, all these at Hammons Hall.
1: Yes.
0: And then something kind of funky here on the 11th.
1: Yes, so we are bringing in the Temptations and the Four Tops.
0: Wow.
1: You know, these are the actual groups, you know, and they're coming together to share the stage. We've had them many, many years ago, but it's been a while since we've had these artists on our stage, and there's just nothing like that music. You know, I'm a little young for that generation of music, but I have to admit it's some of my favorite favorite music. I mean, how can you go wrong?
0: The oldies, it was definitely a golden age of music, recording, touring.
1: Yes.
0: And everybody's going to know some music from this age. And, you know, the presentation of the groups back then, and that will continue here on October 11th with the Temptations and the Four Tops. More information at HammondsHall.com. But the big, you know, the presentation of the groups back then, and that will continue here on October 11th with the Temptations and the Four Tops. More information at Hammond's.

And a new sculpture is taking shape at Phelps Grove Park in Springfield. Local sculptor Lewis Medlock is carving native animals and plants into a 13-foot cherry tree trunk near the park's flower garden. The tree died in 2025, and instead of removing the remaining trunk, it's being turned into a permanent piece of public art. The sculpture will feature animals known to visit the park, including a red-tailed hawk, owls, squirrels, and a fox, along with sunflowers and other plants found in the nearby garden. Medlock began carving September 14th and expects the project to take him about a month, weather permitting. He's trained as an ice sculptor while working as a chef at College of the Ozarks and has since created sculptures around the world. He won the double block competition at the 2024 Ice Alaska World Ice Art Championships. Medlock grew up in Springfield and graduated from Parkview High School. He said creating something permanent in a place he knows well makes this project particularly meaningful. Medlock said, "Every road around Phelps Grove is a route to a former time in my life, and it brings a smile to my face knowing I'm making something that will be here for a while." Medlock developed the design with input from Park Board Master Gardener Connie Ryan and volunteers with the Phelps Grove Flower Garden. Phelps Grove volunteer and neighbor Fran Giglio is covering the project's expenses, while the Park Board is providing scaffolding and operational support. Medlock is donating his time. We'll bring you more on the progress of this art project as it develops. It's a new sculpture taking shape in Phelps Grove Park. And speaking of sculptures, there are three large-scale sculptures now on display at the Fairbanks in Springfield's Grant Beach neighborhood. The installation is a partnership between Sculpture Walk Springfield and the Drew Lewis Foundation with support from the Springfield Regional Arts Council. The colorful works are part of Sculpture Walk Springfield's fall curated collection and were created by Texas-based artist Jeffy Brewer. Sculpture Walk Springfield Executive Director Bridget Bechtel said the organization has wanted to expand its public art program into the neighborhood for some time. "This is an effort Sculpture Walk Springfield has been eager to make happen for a while," Bechtel said. "The programs offered at the Fairbanks campus enrich the lives of so many, and we're excited to be included among programs of that caliber." The installation is part of Sculpture Walk Springfield's effort to make public art accessible throughout the community. Five additional sculptures have been placed along the Boonville corridor, connecting downtown Springfield and Commercial Street. The Drew Lewis Foundation and Sculpture Walk Springfield say they plan to continue the partnership with new installations at the Fairbanks each year. The sculptures are now on view at the Fairbanks at 1126 North Broadway Avenue. The Fairbanks Fall Festival will be held today, September 25th, from 5 to 7 p.m. with free dinner, ice cream, a bounce house, and other activities. More information on Sculpture Walk Springfield and all of their activity in our community can be found at sculpturewalkspringfield.org and on social media. And tomorrow, the Harmonious Festival returns to Ty and Timber Beer Company. It's Saturday, September 26th, and it will be the fifth year celebrating local female musicians while raising money for women in need of the Ozarks. The festival begins at 5 p.m. and features the Leighton Hollow Gals, Ozark Mountain Strings, Abby Waterworth, and Christy Meredith performing the music of Amy Winehouse. Proceeds from the event benefit Women in Need, a Springfield nonprofit that provides assistance to working women experiencing financial hardships. We heard from Paula Webb a couple weeks back about the organization. Advance tickets are $15, with tickets available for $20 at the door. Children 5 and younger are admitted free, and minors must be accompanied by a parent or guardian. Harmonious takes place whether rain or shine at Ty and Timber Beer Company, 1451 East Cherry Street in the Roundtree District of Springfield. Craft beer, pizza, and more as they celebrate local female musicians.

and raise money for women in need of the Ozarks. It's tomorrow, September 26th. 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

0: That's all the time we have for Arts News this week, folks. Thanks for joining me. 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
2: 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Thanks for joining us this morning. I'm Rachel Nabb. 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KSMU is proud to be a part of the Missouri State University community. The Office of Public Affairs will host post-conference kickball and catch games October 2nd at the MSU lacrosse field from 10 to 4. Information at publicaffairs.missouristate.edu. Our weather forecast for today looks to be mostly cloudy with a high in the low 80s, and tonight looks mostly cloudy with a low in the mid-60s. Tomorrow, there is a 40% chance of showers before 1 p.m., and otherwise looks mostly cloudy with a high in the low 80s. During the last ice age, America's coastlines looked much different than they do today. Underwater archaeologists are finding artifacts that tell us more about what life was like in the early Americas. Plus, understanding the latest concussion science with the former neurologist for the New York Giants. A conversation about what caring for pro athletes taught her about concussion care for the rest of us. Hear more today on Science Friday at 1 p.m. here on KSMU. We've got a great hour of classical music heading your way today, including tunes from Tchaikovsky, Chopin, and Copland, right here on KSMU.
3: Live from NPR News, I'm Lakshmi Singh. The U.S. Supreme Court has revived for now a federal data system the Department of Homeland Security revamped into a tool to check the citizenship of millions of Americans on voter rolls. The tool has mistakenly flagged some eligible voters as potential non-citizens. The news about the SAVE system comes as the Trump administration has been pouring resources into searching for non-citizens on voter rolls ahead of the upcoming midterm elections. Any impact on the midterms remains unclear. President Trump is hosting Chinese leader Xi Jinping for a third day. Great visit and great things for both countries, he says.
4: It's been just very, very productive.
3: However, NPR's Emily Feng reports that while Xi's first state visit to the U.S. in more than a decade was full of ceremony, it's widely described as light on substance.
5: Chinese leader Xi Jinping and his wife arrived at the White House and were welcomed by Trump and the First Lady. They're spending the afternoon here in the National Archives, where in the main foyer they'll walk past original copies of the Constitution, Declaration of Independence, and the Bill of Rights. An administration official says on temporary display is a letter sent from the Qing Dynasty to the U.S. during the 19th century, and a brick from the Great Wall of China is also on temporary display in the National Archives. Outside the archives, the faint chant of anti-Chinese Communist Party protesters could be heard. Emily Fang, NPR News, Washington.
3: President Trump continues to resist calls for an AI development slowdown, citing competition from China. He, House Speaker Mike Johnson, and tech CEOs are expected to hold AI talks next Tuesday. Well, Pope Leo XIV is adding his voice to global calls for major tech companies to do a better job of protecting humanity from the threats of artificial intelligence.
6: While intelligence is attributed to computational systems, we struggle to recognize the inalienable dignity of human persons whose lives are judged according to the criterion of efficiency, and when deemed no longer productive, they're rejected and discarded.
3: The Pope speaking in Paris today. Israeli Prime Minister Benjamin Netanyahu returns to Israel today after a brief visit to New York to address the UN General Assembly. Here's NPR's Kat Lonsdorf.
7: As Netanyahu stepped up to the podium, dozens of diplomats in the audience stood and walked out. Netanyahu then referred to them as, quote, moral cowards. He celebrated and defended the U.S.-Israeli war in Iran and defended Israel against much of the criticism from many world leaders this week, calling them, quote, tyrants. Several accused Israel of genocide in Gaza, a claim Netanyahu rejected. The combative address comes as Netanyahu faces a tight election next month that will decide if he remains prime minister. His UN address was largely viewed as a campaign speech back home. Netanyahu met with very few world leaders while in New York, and notably not President Trump.
3: That's Kat Lonsdorf. It's NPR. A new study finds more families in the United States are struggling to pay their rent. Researchers say the trend could put more people at risk of becoming homeless. NPR's Marissa J. Lang says it's not just low-income households falling behind.
8: One in five renters in the United States could not afford to pay their rent on time or in full at least once last year. That's according to a new report from the Urban Institute that found more families were struggling to cover the cost of housing in 2025 than in years prior. The biggest change was among middle-income households. Here's researcher Samantha Batko.
9: Seeing this increase among middle-income renters is a big and important shift that reflects overall challenges with affordability in the country currently.
8: And it's not just housing. Roughly the same amount of adults also reported difficulty paying for oil, gas, or electricity last year. Experts say this is a worrying trend that could result in more people losing their housing altogether. Marissa J. Lang, NPR News.
3: The European Union is standing by its 120 million euro or $136 million fine against Elon Musk's X. And it says it's ready to defend its decision in court after the Trump administration opted to back Musk's attempt to get the case thrown out. The Justice Department argues the penalty could affect U.S. companies. However, the EU accuses Musk's social media company of violating regulations that govern data privacy and fair competition in Europe. This is NPR News.
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11: It is Friday. 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

0: you kind of expect another cadence in there, another phrase, right? So it just kind of ends. Johann Hertel's Trumpet Concerto No. 2 in E-flat with Wolfgang Bauer, who also was leading the Württemberg Chamber Orchestra.
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0: In 1938, Aaron Copland was commissioned by Lincoln Kirstein for Billy the Kid. Yeah, along with Rodeo, which he had written for Agnes DeMille, and Appalachian Spring, who he had written for Martha Graham. For a long time, the working title of that ballet was For Martha. It's his trilogy of probably most widely performed pieces. It's famous for incorporating some real cowboy tunes and folk songs, and like Get Along, Little Dogies, and Goodbye, Old Paint. And it's all about the infamous outlaw Billy the Kid, that includes his shooting by Sheriff Pat Garrett just before the end of the piece. Here is Billy the Kid, San Francisco Symphony, led by Michael Tilson Thomas.

0: You have to wonder what American music history and American music would sound like had Aaron Copland not gone the way he did when he hit his Americana phase, when in the 1930s, the early 30s, he thought he might be, going into atonality, kind of playing with that and all that. And he'd be more of an avant-garde composer. Yeah, wouldn't be quite the same without Billy the Kid, one of his three terrific American ballets. That was the San Francisco Symphony, led by Michael Tilson Thomas.
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0: I love this collection of English folk songs, not just because I love the English folk songs, some from Somerset and other places, but Ray Vaughan Williams' collection. The first of the English folk songs and the last were assigned to me when I started in radio a million years ago on a Saturday morning, and we had theme songs, you know, and remember those days? And so it was a 17 Come Sunday was one of them. I can't remember what the second one was. I know it when I hear it. Here's the English folk song suite with the Cleveland Symphonic Winds led by the irrepressible and wonderful Frederick Fennell.

0: I love it. Used to be my theme song way back when I started in radio. I was 29. It makes me feel 29 again. Oh dear, I'm getting a mulligan. The English Folk Song Suite by Ralph Vaughan Williams, the Cleveland Symphonic Winds led by Frederick Fennell. I'd probably make the same mistakes all over again, to be honest. Thanks for your company.
1: 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It's a minute before noon. This is KSMU News. I'm Michelle Skoliski. Dozens of local nonprofit leaders, philanthropists, local and state politicians, and representatives from the Dar Family Foundation and Community Partnership of the Ozarks convened Thursday for a ribbon-cutting ceremony at the newly refurbished, renamed, and rededicated Dar Family Foundation Hub at the O'Reilly Center for Hope. Amanda Coleman, Vice President of Early Childhood and Family Development at CPO, spoke to the crowd about the building's new mission, serving families.
2: We want families to have a space where they feel safe, comfortable, welcomed, and supported, and a place where they can connect, collaborate, and grow.
1: Community Partnership previously operated its One Door program and homelessness services out of the O'Reilly Center for Hope. It has shifted that work to the new day shelter site near downtown. The city of Springfield is seeking input on its updated stormwater management plan. Carrie Lamb is water quality director for the city's Department of Environmental Services.
3: The stormwater management plan is a plan that lays out how the city is going to implement the requirements of its federally mandated MS4 permit for stormwater to address water quality.
1: Springfield, as well as cities across the country, have federally mandated municipal separate stormwater system, or MS4 permits, which are issued in Missouri by the Department of Natural Resources.
3: It requires the city to have a program that addresses the water quality impacts of stormwater runoff.
1: The plan is updated every 5 years, and the city's required to seek public review and comment. You can view the plan and provide feedback through October 13th through a link in this story at ksmu.org/news. Mostly sunny today, the high in the low 80s. This is KSMU News. I'm Michelle Skoliski.
4: Live from NPR News in Washington, I'm Lakshmi Singh. The U.S. Supreme Court has, for now, revived a federal data system the Trump administration revamped into a tool to check the citizenship of millions of registered voters. As NPR's Jude Jaffe Block reports, the tool had been used by some states before it was blocked by a federal judge for violating privacy protections.
5: The federal tool is called SAVE, and the Trump administration made major changes to it last year, including linking it to Social Security data for the first time. But the tool has mistakenly flagged some U.S. citizens as potential non-citizens, leading them to be taken off state voter rolls as a result. A federal judge in June said the modified version of SAVE trampled on the privacy rights of Americans and threatened the right to vote. But the Supreme Court lifted that block and opened the door for the new SAVE tool to be used in the lead-up to the election for individualized determinations of citizenship. Federal law bars systematic purges of voter rolls this close to an election. Jude Jaffe Block, NPR News.
4: Presidents Trump and Xi Jinping are not saying much publicly. They discussed U.S.-China tensions over trade, Taiwan, and artificial intelligence during business hours. But in public, the leaders of the world's two biggest economies have been light on details other than Xi's announcement of more meetings to come. NPR's Rob Schmitz has been covering Xi's first state visit to the U.S. in more than a decade.
6: President Trump and First Lady Melania Trump welcomed Xi and his wife Peng Liyuan for a tea at the White House. Xi framed the meetings as productive and substantive, while President Trump said the discussions would bring great things for both countries and that, quote, farmers will be happy. But neither leader elaborated on the details of what was actually discussed during roughly 3 hours of meetings on Thursday. Xi Jinping said he looked forward to meeting President Trump two more times this year, first at the APEC meeting in the Chinese city of Shenzhen in November, and again at the G20 meeting in Miami in December. Rob Schmitz, NPR News, Washington.
4: People on the Big Island of Hawaii are under a hurricane watch. Hurricane Nolo is expected to bring rain that can be measured not just in inches, but in feet. Here's NPR's Bill Chappell.
7: Hurricane Nolo is not expected to make landfall on Hawaii's Big Island, but it's coming close enough to drop up to nearly 3 feet of rain in some areas over the weekend, according to the National Hurricane Center. That can cause dangerous flooding and mudslides. As of Friday morning, Nolo's maximum winds were around 85 miles per hour, but it's expected to strengthen into a major storm. Forecasters say it will also move very slowly, increasing the risk of floods from sustained heavy rain. Schools are closed on Maui and the Big Island. Some are being used as shelters for people seeking safety. Bill Chappell, NPR News.
4: It's NPR. Legislation to modernize regulations on mental health guidance for commercial airline pilots and air traffic controllers has passed the U.S. Senate with bipartisan support. Many people are still worried that disclosing mental health challenges could lead to professional setbacks or even costs in their jobs. The latest bill, passed unanimously yesterday, encourages early disclosure and treatment while reducing stigma. The parent company of Florida's Brightline Railroad has filed for bankruptcy protection. NPR's Joel Rose reports its passenger trains will continue operating during the restructuring.
8: Brightline has announced a plan to restructure its $5.5 billion debt load in Chapter 11 bankruptcy proceedings. The privately owned railroad opened with much fanfare in South Florida 8 years ago and began running its neon yellow trains between Miami and Orlando in 2023. Ridership has been growing, but not fast enough to make the numbers work. Brightline says its operating company is not part of the bankruptcy filing and that Florida trains will continue running. Still, the filing casts doubt on the future of privately owned passenger rail in the U.S., including Brightline West, which aims to connect Las Vegas and Southern California. Joel Rose, NPR News.
4: Weekly unemployment claims in the U.S., a proxy for layoffs in the country, have fallen to their lowest level since mid-July. The Labor Department's recorded 197,000 applications for jobless insurance. The four-week average has also declined. I'm Lakshmi Singh, NPR News in Washington.
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10: Greetings, all. I'm Stephen Kaleo. This is World Cafe, and our guest later this hour is Julia Jacklin. She'll play songs from The Gem, a record recorded upstairs from her favorite neighborhood bar. But we start this segment off with some of Australia's finest. The national radio station Triple J put this song at number 5 in their list of top 100 songs from Aussie artists. It's Crowded House with Don't Dream It's Over.

No question that INXS is a very, very good band, but they were also a very fun band. Perfect example, that song off of Listen Like Thieves, What You Need. It's World Cafe to the next generation of Australian rock bands, a group called Gang of Youths, one of the biggest bands in Australia right now, and this is new music called Things Take Time.

0: Midnight Oil. It's the Dead Heart on World Cafe off of Diesel and Dust and new music from Gang of Youths. Song's called Things Take Time. Up next, Julia Jacklin performs in studio and we talk about her latest album, The Gem, when we get back to World Cafe.
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0: From NPR, it's World Cafe. Yo, I'm Kaleo. We are who we pretend to be, so we must be careful about what we pretend to be. That quote from Kurt Vonnegut hits at the central dilemma that Julia Jacklin was dealing with while working on her latest record. How much of her older sound was she beholden to? Was it worth it to follow the formula that she'd developed over the years? Ultimately, the Australian singer-songwriter followed her heart and made the record she'd be happy with. It's called The Gem, and it's named after her neighborhood bar, one complete with a recording studio upstairs. Coming up, we get to talk about making The Gem with Julia, but first a live performance in studio. Get away from me. I think I'll love you soon. It's Julia Jacklin on World Cafe.

0: Recorded live in studio, it's Julia Jacklin on World Cafe. A performance of Get Away From Me, I Think I'll Love You Soon. It's from the new album, The Gem. Julia is my guest today on World Cafe. I am Kaleo. Welcome back. So nice to speak again.
1: Yeah, it's great to be back.
0: So I want to talk a little bit about Get Away From Me, I Think I'll Love You Soon. Particularly, you know, that line, I'm trying to not want you to stay. I'm so bad at double negatives, but I would love to hear a little bit about the tension that the narrator is experiencing in that song.
1: Yeah, I mean, I think this is a pretty classic territory of mine in the songwriting world. Like, just that tension between wanting my autonomy, wanting to feel untethered whilst also being a lover of love. Mm-hmm. And, you know, I love people and I love the experience of romantic love. But I also, I don't know, I have a really good relationship with myself. I really enjoy my own company. And so, yeah, it's just been like, I guess the tension between that has always been something that I have explored, I think, since I started writing songs when I was a teenager.
0: This is World Cafe. We're here with Julia Jacklin. The new album is called The Gem. I read you traditionally work really quickly. Traditionally, like it takes a couple of weeks to cut an album. This album did not take a couple of weeks to record. What did you discover in the first year when you were working on this? Because I think it feels like it splits into two parts. There was a first part and then a second, yeah? What was that first part like?
1: The first part was I was motivated by like time pressure. You know, I was feeling like I had to make another record because, I don't know, trying to stick to a 3-year album cycle or something. I just felt like I had to start, but I wasn't ready. And so I was trying to convince myself I was ready, but I wasn't. And so, and in the work, I could hear a self-consciousness because I hadn't like worked through some stuff that I really needed to work through in my personal life, which is what I wanted to like explore on this record. And I don't know. And I could just hear I was holding back. Like I could hear that I was making some choices because I felt like, oh, maybe this is what people are going to like, or, oh, maybe, I don't know, like, is this what Julia Jacklin does? Like, this sounds like Julia Jacklin, right? And then just, like, forgetting that I am her and I can do whatever I want. And, like, I don't need to be beholden to what I've done in the past. And not that this album sounds, like, that different to anything I've done before, but, you know, it just, I could just feel when I was listening back to it that I was a bit scared. And so I kind of needed to increase my courage.
0: Can you give me, not a specific example, but like sort of an idea where you would be holding something back? Is that in songwriting? Is that in performance? And how did you identify that?
1: Yeah, I think, well, there's a song on the record called Brand New, which is the first song on the album. And it used to be a song called Dress Shoes, I think. It was like a terrible name. And it was this kind of like country rock song that sounded like me doing a impression of myself. Like it felt like I was, and I would listen to it and I'd be like, technically this is good, but I don't like it. And it was like, that was the weird thing that I couldn't quite figure out. Like, because then I'd be like, does it matter if I don't like it? It's like, actually, it really
0: does.
1: Yes,
0: I actually think it does.
1: You know, but at the time, I was just a bit unsure of myself, you know, which is a really scary place to be as a artist. And usually where you make your worst stuff, but other people liked it. But my best friend, actually, who's been, like, she taught me to play guitar, like, we've been, you know, in each other's lives since we were teenagers, and she was like, that's the one. I was like, I don't know about that one. And she could hear what I was hearing because she's known me for so long. But other people were like, no, it's cool. So anyway, I redid that song, and it sounds completely different now. And it was in a way, in a style that is exactly what I wanted to make. And I think it sounds maybe I think it's a surprisingly different sound for me, but I think it is very true to what I like really like.
0: So did you end up starting over on the album, like after a year?
1: That whole thing took a year, and it was just six months. And then we re-recorded probably half of it, and I rewrote, completely changed like a couple of the songs. And it was almost just like a new approach too, where it wasn't even, I just needed to get my head into gear and actually be like a boss, like be the boss of the room and not be in there being all like, oh, I don't know. Like I just had to, and it just took me a while. It took me a while to like feel good in the work and feel like I knew what I was doing.
0: Well, I'm so glad you feel that way because, you know, I was thinking about that as I was listening to the album, and I want to play a little bit of this song, God Sometimes.

0: How's it feel to be God sometimes? And was that referencing maybe some of the changes you had to make with the record?
1: Yeah. It was, I don't know. Yeah, that song is totally exploring that feeling that sometimes you do just have to, yeah, just throw things out and start again, even if you don't know where you're going, or you need to, you just like need to step into the unknown. You need to just pretend you're more courageous than you are. You just like sometimes just have to like roll up your sleeves and just, I don't know, just be confident even if you don't feel it. And I mean, that's not technically about the work. That's more about things that were happening in my personal life where I just felt like I really just had to flip the table and just start again with some things, because I just felt like, you know, life goes so quickly in your, as you get older, and you just, it's like, wow, you can really just let, if you don't just sometimes flip the table and rearrange things, like you could just end up spending your whole life like in the wrong places with the wrong people. So, a lot of the record making did feel like that. And I think that song can apply to so much of the process, like in the writing and the recording.
0: We're talking with Julia Jacklin here on World Cafe. The new album is called The Gem. We've got more on making the album in just a moment, but first let's head back into the studio to hear another live performance. This is The Hardest Thing. It's Julia Jacklin on World Cafe.

0: Recorded live in studio, Julia Jacklin. The song is called The Hardest Thing. It's from her new album, The Gem. Coming up, more live performances with Julia, and we talk about what it's like to record an album at your favorite neighborhood bar. That's next on World Cafe.
1: 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Singer-songwriter Billy Strings has one foot in bluegrass and another in improvisational jam music. His new album, So Much for Goodbyes, was inspired by the death of his mother last year from an overdose. On the next Fresh Air, a conversation with the artist. Join us today at 3 on KSMU. Now back to the final few moments of Conversations from the World Cafe. Science Friday is up next, right here on KSMU.
0: Welcome back to World Cafe. I'm Kaleo. Julia Jacklin is my guest. The Australian singer-songwriter has a new album called The Gem. The band sounds fantastic. Who's playing with you?
2: I have Sarah Goldes on drums and Elle Kempner on lead guitar and backing vocals and Mimi Gilbert on bass.
0: Good group of people.
2: And backing vocals. Yes. Incredible. Yeah. This is just like a one-off. I mean, we played a show at Union Pool a couple of nights ago. We just had a quick rehearsal beforehand, played that show, and then that was the last time we'll probably play together. So it was very special that we have it recorded.
0: So I know you wanted to record this record in Melbourne. You chose The Gem, which is a local bar and music venue in your neighborhood with a recording studio upstairs. Why is The Gem special to you?
2: Yeah, I mean, The Gem is special because when I moved to Melbourne nearly 10 years ago. Yeah. Wait, 8 years ago. And it was just, you know, classic. I was 27. I'd just gone through a huge breakup that ended up being the crushing breakup. And I moved to Melbourne just very like, I'm putting all my things in the car and I'm just driving to Melbourne. No plans, you know, and I just had like, you know, I'm renting someone's room for 6 weeks and I, you know, it was just one of those life experiences and I'm still there and I love Melbourne. But The Gem was one of the first places I went to because, yeah, I didn't actually know that many people who lived in Melbourne yet and The Gem was, yeah, I mean, a live music venue that just has music all the time, like weeknights, you know, and all the time it's free. And it's in the front bar. I always love, like, when the stage is, I mean, they've built, like, a little stage now, but it used to just be on the floor.
0: It just moved the chairs out of the dining room,
2: yeah,
0: essentially, kind of vibe.
2: So you can see the band, you know, from the street, which I love. And, it was just the kind of place where it felt like you could also just go by yourself, you know, and it would be cool.
0: So tell me about, like, recording the album, because I know it's, like, a busy building. It's not just the venue and bar. There's, like, a hairdresser or a tattoo shop going on.
2: Yeah, it's, like, upstairs. Yeah, upstairs is a tattoo studio and a hairdresser, and then the studio is here.
0: So you could stop in a song and get your hair done and get a tattoo.
2: Yeah, I didn't get my hair done, weirdly, but we all got tattoos.
0: From the shop?
2: Yeah, and he's a bartender. He works at the bar as well. So we all got, like, gem tattoos on our arms.
0: That's so sweet.
2: Yeah, it was cute. I really loved making a record in a place that, I don't know, other stuff was going on. Because, or just life was happening. Because sometimes it feels like, I don't know, sometimes I feel like the act of recording music is so far removed from, like, where you write it and where you play it usually. Mm-hmm. It's like, sometimes studios, even if they're cool, they're just sterile and weird and like somewhere else. And it's just this, it's a place that basically I never spend any time in, but then every 3-4 years I'm supposed to be, go into this like kind of black box and just express myself. Like, yeah, because I'm not a studio person. Like, I'm not in there all the time. I don't have a home studio. I'm not like, that's not really my scene or something. So I've never felt super comfortable in recording studios. And so this kind of almost tricked me into feeling like I wasn't in a recording studio, which was really helpful. And I don't know, it's just nice to just be around people who were doing other things. It just kind of took the pressure off what I was doing, made it feel less important, which is good.
0: All right, so I have one oddly specific Australian question. It might actually be specific to the Gem. On their website, they advertise a $13 pot and shot. What's a pot and shot? Do you know what this is?
2: Oh, a pot and shot. Yeah, I guess that would be like a pot of beer and a shot of, you know, you guys know shots.
0: We do have citywides here in Philadelphia. Other people will definitely do shot backs with beers, but this is a pot of...
2: Well, our size beers in Melbourne, it's like you get a pint or a pot.
0: Oh, is a pot bigger than a pint?
2: No, a pot is smaller than a pint.
0: But oh, okay. I was just about to say, wow, y'all have a drinking problem, but no, that's not as bad.
2: No, a pot is like, so it goes pint, schooner, pot.
0: Huh.
2: But New South, like Victoria doesn't usually have schooners. We just have pots and pints.
0: Just skip right to the important stuff.
2: Yeah, but New South Wales, where I grew up, only has schooners and pints. Yeah. But, so that would be a pot of beer and a shot of your choice.
0: Thank you for clearing that up for
2: You're
0: me.
2: Welcome.
0: We're here with Julia Jacklin on World Cafe. I want to take a detour to talk about a song that you're not performing live, but it's a song on the album. It's the last song, I Wish. Features Elsie and Maggie Rigby of The Maze. This is a lullaby to your younger self. What knowledge were you dropping to younger Julia this time around?
2: Oh, I mean, I think more than knowledge, it was more like tenderness. I think a lot of, I truly do, for me, a lot of what I do in music is, I don't know, I feel like I am reaching back to my younger self and just giving her some love and understanding that wasn't there when I was young. And I feel like a lot of why I do this work is a conversation that I'm having like with my future self and with my younger self, and just like I'm just like looking out for myself and, you know, being able to kind of, I don't know, rewrite some bad things. And yeah, that song in particular is just about saying, I don't know, I think a lot of the time when we go through hard periods of time, I'm always like, oh, well, I learned a lot from it. And I'm always going, well, I guess I learned something from that. And this song was just about saying, yeah, you did, but it's, you also deserve to have support back then. You deserved to feel safe and yeah. So it truly is just an olive branch back to my younger self.
0: That's beautiful. I want to play just a little bit of it for the audience.

0: Do you think the younger version of you that you're calling back to in that song could see the possibility of who and where you are now?
1: Oh, no, I don't think so. I think she had huge dreams, but I don't think, yeah, sometimes I just think, oh my God, she would be so stoked.
0: Yes.
1: Yeah, like she would just be like, what? This is crazy. Like, truly. Yeah, I think it's so important to, I get so sad when people talk so negatively about their younger selves because I just, yeah, I feel like I do a lot of this stuff, you know, for her.
0: It's Julia Jacklin here on World Cafe. The new album is called The Gem. We're going out with just, I'm so glad you decided to play this today because it is big. It is a slow burn. It really takes off. Yeah. What can you tell me about Walk On Me?
1: Yeah, I mean, this song is, I think there's a couple of times on this record where I'm grappling with this topic, which is just, I don't know, reckoning with, you know, your own complicity in how do I say this? It's like, I don't know, yeah, just reckoning with the times in which I've let myself be mistreated. For long periods of time, and you just, I don't know, yeah, it's just something I've been thinking about because I think it's important to obviously be angry and be, yeah, to the other person involved, but also just like, just think about like why did I stay there? And not with any critical lens or any judgment.
0: Just, it's not tough love or anything like that.
1: No, I don't think it's tough love. I think it's just maybe a grief. Like, yeah, I got to figure out how to talk about this. But I think some of the songs are just, there's no answers there. I don't have any kind of like statement with those. It's more just, yeah, grappling with a grief maybe of being like, oh, wow, like I really let someone do that to me. And that's just hard to grapple with.
0: Here's Walk On Me. It's Julia Jacklin recorded live on World Cafe.

0: Recorded live here in Philadelphia from our studio, it is Julia Jacklin, a performance of Walk On Me. It is from her new album, The Gem, which is available now. Julia, it's always a pleasure. Congratulations on the record. And you're more than welcome back anytime you'd like. So please come back and see us again soon.
1: Absolutely.
0: That Julia Jacklin conversation puts the wraps on this edition of World Cafe. But before we go, huge thanks to our producer for the session, Miguel Perez, as well as our line producer, Will Loftus. We make this show from WXPN at the University of Pennsylvania in Philadelphia. And if you want to check out video performances and interviews, including the Julia Jacklin session, you can find it on our YouTube channel. Just search for World Cafe. I'm Stephen Kaleo. This has been World Cafe from NPR.
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I'm Rachel Knapp. Thanks for hanging out with me today. Up next is Science Friday here on KSMU. We'll be hearing about underwater archaeologists finding artifacts that tell us more about what life was like in the early Americas, plus understanding the latest concussion science.

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1: 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It's a minute before 3 o'clock. 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
4: From WHYY in Philadelphia, this is Fresh Air. I'm David Biancooley, in for Terry Gross. Today, singer, songwriter, and guitarist Billy Strings. Strings is one of the rare bluegrass musicians who can fill arenas with tens of thousands of fans dancing to his innovative blend of traditional music, original songs, and fiery improvisation. He's been working to get to where he is for a long time.
5: I mean, I slept with my guitar. When I was 4 or 5 years old, I'd put it right

Last year, Billy Strings released a live album with another ace bluegrass guitarist, Brian Sutton, called Live at the Legion. The duo performed in a more intimate setting than the arenas at which Strings usually plays. The American Legion Post 82 in East Nashville, playing a lot of music associated with Doc Watson. Billy Strings spoke with Fresh Air's Sam Brigger last year after that album was released. Let's hear the lead-off track from Live at the Legion, Nashville Blues, originally by the Delmore Brothers.

0: That's Billy Strings playing Doc Watson. We'll hear more of the Billy Strings interview with Fresh Air's Sam Brigger after a break. 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
0: This is Fresh Air. We're listening to Fresh Air's Sam Brigger and his interview with songwriter and guitarist Billy Strings from last year. He has a new album called So Much for Goodbyes.
2: So, Billy, last year you came out with your album Highway Prayers. I wanted to play the second song from the album, In the Clear. This song is in the long tradition of happy-sounding, up-tempo bluegrass songs with really depressing lyrics. Can you talk about writing it?
3: Yeah, I mean, I don't know. I think this one was one that I wrote with my buddy Aaron Allen. He's a frequent collaborator. Me and him and John Weisberger get together a lot of times, and we've written quite a few songs together now. But as soon as I started reading some of the words, I knew I could hear it in my head that it happens like that a lot of times. You know, if I write something down, I'm thinking of the music as I'm writing it, you know, and it's like I write with the melody, you know.
2: This is the second song from the album, In the Clear, so why don't we hear this?

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0: That's Leaning on a Travelin' Song from Billy Strings from his album Highway Prayers. We'll hear more of his interview with Fresh Air's Sam Brigger after a break. This is Fresh Air.
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0: This is Fresh Air. Let's get back to Fresh Air's Sam Brigger and his interview from last year with singer, songwriter, and guitarist Billy Strings. He has a new album titled So Much for Goodbyes.
3: Earlier we talked about Doc Watson, and I wanted to ask if you'd play a tune that maybe was one of the earlier songs that you learned as a kid.
4: Yeah. When I was a kid, I mostly just played rhythm. So I'll give an example of that. My dad, he would play this.

you know, Rank Stranger came on. That's what my mom had in her tape deck. And I just started slowing that old car down until I came to a complete stop, and I just pulled over on the side of the road and I started crying. And I was drunk, you know, but this song hit me right in my heart. In that moment, I was like, what am I even doing in these heavy metal bands? Bluegrass is where my heart is. This is the music I should be playing. And at that time, I started hunting for an acoustic guitar, you know, and my friend Zach had one. And one of the first tunes I learned how to actually pick, how to play the lead on and stuff, is a thing called Nothing to It. It goes like this.

0: And I sang that to him, and he fell asleep. That was like the best.
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0: I thank you for having me.
2: 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He spoke with Fresh Air's Sam Brigger in 2025. 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
2: This is Fresh Air. In his new novel, The Disappearers, the Booker Prize-winning author Marlon James chronicles the events surrounding a vicious anti-gay attack in Jamaica in the late 1980s. The New York Times book critic Dwight Garner declared the book a masterpiece, calling it the novel of the decade and possibly the century thus far. Our critic at large, John Powers, says that The Disappearers shows James to be one of those writers you just have to read.
4: The fantasy of Jamaica is of an outpost of pleasure, with shimmering white beaches, James Bond seducing sexy women in mountain resorts, and Bob Marley singing his gorgeous songs of unity and love. But if you're gay, you know that Jamaica has long been known as probably the most dangerously homophobic country on Earth. That reality forms the backdrop to The Disappearers, the blazing new novel by Marlon James, the gay Jamaican writer who won the 2015 Booker Prize for A Brief History of Seven Killings, and will probably win again for this one. Giving us, as one character says, the Jamaica underneath the Jamaica we know, this fiercely personal book doesn't merely tell a story. It carries you off like a tidal wave. Churning with passion and ideas, history and wit, graphic sex and graphic violence, the book howls with so much pain and anger that it's as if James wrote it with his own bodily fluids. Spanning the age-shadowed years from 1988 to 2005, The Disappearers is tricky to describe because it's divided into five parts, each with a different tone and central figure. It begins in high spirits with the diary of Eddie Porteous, a white-skinned biracial student who lands a role in the production of an openly queer play. There he meets the three other key characters: handsome Matt Chin, a mysterious soul whom Eddie fancies, the velvet-jacketed Havelock Titus, the worldly older man who's directing the play, and above all, Jordan Brown, a cynical, would-be sexual outlaw who's been thrown out of his home and lives by hustling. All their lives change when a rehearsal is set upon by a gay-hating mob that's led by a famous reggae singer and includes guys trying to exorcise their own homosexual feelings. These louts batter the cast and crew with billy clubs and tire irons, gouging out one victim's eyes and murdering another, sexually desecrating his body. When the survivors get taken to the hospital, they're treated coldly by medical personnel who believe they deserve their wounds for being batty boys, as gay men are insultingly called there. While this vicious assault is only a tiny part of the book, James makes it indelible and far from gratuitous. Like such towering modern novelists as Gabriel Garcia Marquez, Toni Morrison, Roberto Bolaño, and Elena Ferrante, James uses physical violence to explore social violence, the structures of oppression that its victims must fight to survive. Indeed, the majority of The Disappearers follows the main characters as they try to cope with what's befallen them, often tying themselves into emotional knots. Some, like Matt, simply vanish, with Eddie and Jordan trying to find him. But the others disappear in different ways, lying low, going into exile, getting AIDS, making a protective heterosexual marriage, sinking into madness, or setting out on a secret path of dragon tattoo-style vengeance. Jordan, who says he wants to kill the bleeping world, has a searing encounter with one of the men who brutalized him. The Disappearers makes you feel in your gut how scary and isolating it was to be gay in 80s Jamaica, a land so homophobic that parents demonize their own children. Feel in your gut how scary and isolating it was to be gay in 80s Jamaica, a land so homophobic that

0: It's a minute before 4 o'clock on your Friday afternoon. 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Joe Livingston brings you the roundabout at 7, followed by The Basement at 8.
1: 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My name is Rand, and I host a little show called Local Radar on Friday nights from 9 to 10, right here on KSMU. We listen to local music. We talk about local stuff. We have some literal laughs, good times. 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
2: Some of these fields are not attractive at all. 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
3: President Trump is confident oil from Venezuela can fill demand in the U.S. amid a shortage caused by the Iran war.
4: The reality isn't so simple.
3: 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I'm Scott Detrow.
4: And I'm Juana Summers. What did the U.S. get out of a two-day summit between Trump and Chinese President Xi Jinping?
5: I don't think Xi Jinping is going to fly back to Beijing and say, hey guys, I was wrong. The United States is our friend.
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6: 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I mean, and unfortunately, our political system has been hijacked by the richest people in the world.
3: 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It is New Music Friday.
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7: Live from NPR News in Washington, I'm Ryland Barton. A Democratic senator is asking the White House for immediate answers about a new television ad featuring President Trump.

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2: With Missourians between two critical elections, the August 4th primary and the November 3rd general election, it's important for counties to make sure that everyone who is registered to vote can cast a ballot. 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
3: Empower Abilities is a nonprofit center for independent living, and our mission is to remove barriers and empower independent living for all people with disabilities. We serve 8 counties in the Southwest Missouri area. 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We are providing services for people in the community, individuals with disabilities, family members, veterans. We have different programs that provide support and assistance.
2: Butler works hard to ensure that those with disabilities can vote without barriers.
3: If every single person that had a disability voted, it would really change the game. 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So I feel like if we could encourage people just to get registered so they have that choice, there's nothing worse than wanting to vote and you're not registered.
2: Sitting near Butler is Afton Harper and her guide dog, Peyton. Harper is the Assistant Director of Advocacy and Accessibility at Empower Abilities.
4: When it comes to voting and elections, I think the biggest important thing to me is removing as many barriers as possible for people with disabilities, and whether that's real or perceived. Sometimes that just means being a friend to others and saying, you know, have you voted? You know, what are your apprehensions when voting? Is it you don't know the ballot? Is it that you don't know how to register to vote? Is it because you don't know where your polling location is?
2: Harper is a big advocate of voter education.
4: I've really gotten to touch more into like my personal experience and kind of my personal passion when it comes to driving accessibility initiatives and getting other people with disabilities involved in the community and trying to make sure programs and services are accessible, and not just from a compliance standpoint, but something that's actually usable for someone with a disability.
2: Even though voters with disabilities can cast an absentee ballot, Harper says she prefers to vote in person and will usually carpool with a friend or family member. Butler says there are many options available to voters who need some assistance with the process.
3: I think people don't realize all the different ways you can vote. And in addition to individuals with disabilities, a lot of seniors and people who may struggle with vision loss or mobility might need another way to vote rather than just going to the polls.
2: Absentee voting, including getting on a permanent absentee list, is one option for voters with a disability. And voters who wish to cast a ballot in person may have a friend or family member go to the polls with them to help if needed. Curbside voting is also available for anyone with mobility issues.
3: We'll have to call a number to alert the poll workers inside to come out. They do have to have a person from each party, so you may have to wait a little bit. Sometimes a line could form if there are several people, but this is for people that have a mobility disability, can't get out of their car for whatever reason, but still want to vote at the location.
2: According to the Missouri Secretary of State's office, state law requires every polling place to have an accessible voting system for individuals with disabilities, including audiovisual accessibility. Accessible systems include an audio ballot to make selections or the ability to enlarge text and be able to read the on-screen ballot. And placement is important. Harper feels it's important for accessible voting machines to be placed where they can be readily seen.
4: We'd ideally like those voting machines easily accessible, not just at the polling location, but somewhere where it's easy to get to, not shoved in a corner, turned off, or not messed with at all, collecting dust.
2: Harper would prefer changes in ballot language. She says that even people who do not have a disability can find it overwhelming. According to Harper, things like simpler sentences, active language, transparency, and clarity in phrasing are all important. She prefers to go to a central polling location to cast a ballot. That's where anyone in the county can vote, and Greene County has five of them. Going to a central polling location allows Harper to carpool with others, but she says these locations have both benefits and drawbacks.
4: Those can be really overwhelming for some people with sensory disabilities. If you're going to a large polling location, it can feel a little chaotic, but it usually has more poll workers at those locations, so they can help you get to where you need to be a little quicker.
2: One of the central polling locations in Springfield is the City Utilities Transit Center, 211 North Main. CU offers free rides on Election Day to improve accessibility for anyone with a transportation barrier. Both Butler and Harper say it's important to have a plan and know that there are options for those with disabilities who wish to vote. The deadline to register to vote in the upcoming November 3rd general election is October 7th. For KSMU's Sense of Community, I'm Teresa Bettman.
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5: 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I'm Scott Detrow.
6: And I'm Juana Summers. Sending a mental health worker out in response to 911 calls instead of police was a somewhat novel idea in 2020. There were only six places in the U.S. that did this. And now these alternative response programs are in nearly 100 cities across America. NPR criminal justice correspondent Meg Anderson spent time with one program to learn what it takes to do this work well.
7: On a recent Wednesday in Durham, North Carolina, Rob Crisp and Allie Kraft are on a mission. They're equipped with snacks, bottles of water, hygiene kits.
8: So our notes say we got a trespasser on a business property. He has a bunch of belongings and he's refusing to leave.
7: They're part of the city's unarmed community response team. It's called Durham Heart. Crisp and Kraft are driving a big white minivan looking for a man someone called 911 about. They find him in a parking lot on the side of a strip mall.
9: The white shirt. Yeah, that's gotta be. Okay.
7: He's wearing a McDonald's t-shirt and a backwards baseball cap. He has a bunch of full garbage bags and an entire sofa with him. Crisp approaches the man, who looks tense. He says he doesn't want anyone touching his stuff.
9: He's a little bit escalated.
7: Kraft asks me and my big microphone to hang back. Crisp takes his time talking with the man. After a few minutes, he has calmed him down. They give him bottled water and a fresh pair of socks.
8: Little things like that to say, like, hey, I don't have a gun. I don't have a badge. I'm here because, hey, I feel for you, brother. You know what I mean?
7: They convince him to haul his things off the property and onto a nearby vacant lot. It's not a long-term solution, but it resolves the immediate conflict. Just 5 years ago, the most likely response to this 911 call would have been the police. But since the police killing of George Floyd in 2020, dozens of cities around the country decided that calls like this, they don't always need an armed officer. Durham's community response program is 4 years old, and it has responded to more than 25,000 911 calls. Ryan Smith is the director of Durham's Community Safety Department, which runs the program.
10: Honestly, I would say if you can send a social worker to a call that you could send a law enforcement officer and you got the same results, then it's already a success.
7: A study this year by the Research Triangle Institute found that Durham's program leads to fewer arrests, that most police officers find it helpful, and that police backup is rarely needed. But alternative response programs in other cities have drawn criticism. Recent police shootings in cities like Baltimore and New York raised questions about whether their programs were responding to as many calls as they could.
11: The easiest way to measure their success is how many 911 calls are they handling?
7: Amos Irwin studies these programs at the Law Enforcement Action Partnership, a criminal justice reform nonprofit. He says some are just not funded enough to answer very many calls. Some only work certain hours or they're understaffed. Another point of failure, Irwin says, is when alternative response teams can only respond to clear-cut mental health crises. He says it's not always apparent when that is what's happening.
11: No one calls and says somebody is in mental health crisis. They call and say, there's somebody panhandling really aggressively here. There is somebody loitering around my store refusing to leave.
7: In Durham, before the HEART program launched, the city analyzed years of 911 data. They zeroed in on which types of calls rarely ended in violence. Those included certain mental health crises, but also things like trespassing, panhandling, intoxication. Those 911 call types became the ones HEART responds to. But sometimes the calls bring up deeper problems.
9: CRT 2, 10-4.
7: On one call, Allie Kraft spoke to a woman who said she didn't feel safe where she was living. She was hoping HEART could help her find a new place to stay. But after talking for about a half an hour, Kraft told her,
9: unfortunately, there's not like a placement today other than a shelter.
7: The woman didn't want to go to a shelter. Calls about housing, Kraft says, happen a lot, and it's frustrating when they can't help more. Mariela Ruiz Angel says this is a common limitation. She researches alternative response initiatives at Georgetown University.
12: People are constantly like, why aren't you fixing homelessness? And I will say that in 2020, that was not the call to action, right? The call to action was, we don't want another George Floyd situation to happen.
7: She says these programs eventually face a choice. Should they manage the immediate crises or try to tackle the root causes?
12: They all come down to poverty issues, and there's just not enough resources at this point. There's not enough housing. There's not enough everything out there.
7: In Durham, the city recently launched a new initiative to connect people to resources like medical care, mental health care, and housing. The idea is that eventually all these 911 calls they're responding to, maybe not so many of them will come in the first place. Meg Anderson, NPR News.
13: If you're hungry in Houston and decide to order delivery, you might just end up ordering from Aga's.
5: Because according to Uber Eats, this Indian Pakistani restaurant does the most delivery orders on its platform of any single location restaurant in the world.
14: The kitchen is pretty much open 24 hours, right? So they start prepping at midnight, goes on till 2 in the morning, 3 in the morning. Then the chefs will come in and they'll start preparing the dishes for the next morning. We have 10 chefs. We have 5 from Pakistan, 4 from India, and 1 from Bangladesh.
13: Sal Meridia is the CEO of Aga's. He says they serve thousands of people a day.
14: Average is 4,200 people, 4 from India, and 1 from Bangladesh.
13: Sal Meridia is the CEO of Aga's. He says they serve thousands of people a day.
14: Average

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1: It's 5:18 on a Friday. 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
2: It's a minute before 6 o'clock. I'm Jimmy Ray. 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
1: 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And also, KSMU is pleased to present NPR reporter and Life Kit host Marielle Segarra at the Missouri State University Public Affairs Conference on October 1st at 12:30 p.m. The presentation is open to the public and sponsored by Edward Jones financial advisor Mary Blair, DeSales Catholic Bookstore, and the Summit Preparatory School. 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
1: It's coming up on 6:30. 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
1: 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NPR Music, also where you will find the world's most dangerous music curator, Tom Heisinger.
2: Dun, dun, dun, dun, dun, dun, dun, dun. Yes, that's... Yeah,
1: Do you think that...
2: I've
1: that
2: never
1: fitting?
2: Been introduced as the most dangerous... You know, I'm just making the world safe for classical music one day at a time.
1: But I think that your whole vibe with music is just a little different from everyone else's because, yes, you are the classical music editor for NPR Music, but your tastes run really, really broad. You and Lars. I think you and Lars have, I think...
2: Well, I just think that you should be open to all kinds of music. I've always felt that way, and I'm not going to change now.
1: Well, we get into all kinds of stuff on All Songs Considered.
2: That's right.
1: But this week, we are going to play some of our favorite new cuts that are out now. I want to start with an artist who's been putting out music for nearly a decade now, but admittedly, I've only just started paying attention to. Sen Morimoto. Do you know Sen Morimoto?
2: No, I don't. So this is going to be a discovery for me.
1: So they're based out of Chicago. Their music is, it's a little bit of everything, you know, a little hip-hop, a little rap, a little R&B, jazz, pop, electronica, I mean, kind of all over the place. But I always will go for an artist who keeps you guessing. You know, you never know quite where they're going to go with their music. I think a lot of Sen Morimoto's stuff up until now has been a lot bigger, more expansive sound, just more, like, busier, ornamented sound. They've got a new album coming that is much more restrained, quieter. In fact, Sen Morimoto has said that they want it to be an antidote to the accelerated pace of life in this world of doom scrolling.
2: I'm down with that.
1: Yeah. So much like All Songs Considered, we are a tonic for all of that, I think, or I hope. The album from Sen Morimoto is called Time Is On Your Side.
2: Oh.
1: And the song that I want to play from it, it just came out, is called Chewing Gum.

0: I love how off-kilter everything is in it. It's like they recorded all the tracks and then shifted everything just a little to the left or the right. You know, the beat's just a little off. The guitars are just a little off.
1: Yeah, that the guitar that kind of propels it has got this syncopated rhythm going on. But I do like the subtle arrangement of it all. They're like the little punctuation from the synth horns and then the kind of the slithery guitar line that comes in there that adds like a little cotton floaty cloud sound, but a really nice chill little love song.
0: Yeah, I think it's just about enjoying the simple pleasure of the company of somebody else, but maybe more than that, allowing yourself to enjoy that and not get too swept up in just the mess of life. You know, somebody once said that the real tragedy of life is not that it's so short, but that we are so easily distracted from actually living it.
1: Right. And something that seems like you and I often talk about on the show is like living in the moment and trying to live more in the moment and not trying to look backward or look forward too much. But this song really epitomizes that, I think.
0: Yeah. So Sen Morimoto has said that they've always been obsessed with time, as I am. And that this album, which again is called Time Is On Your Side, it's just their ongoing exploration of what time even is and how we move through it and how we feel time. But more than anything, they say that they just hope people are inspired to slow down.
1: Yeah.
0: So again, the album Time Is On Your Side from Sen Morimoto, and it is out October 23rd. Where do you want to go from there, Tom?
1: I think we should listen to a track from the upcoming album of one of my very favorite pianists, Víkingur Ólafsson from Iceland. I think you're a fan also.
0: I'm a massive fan,
1: Yeah. This guy, he's only in his early 40s, and he just has not made a misstep in his career as far as I can tell. I mean, everything he does, concerts, albums, his writing about music is just golden. Well, let's talk about his playing. I mean, I think his playing is this winning combination of, like, warmth, precision, imagination. He's got this supple mind that is curious. He can see like a big picture. He's really kind of like an old soul, I think. And I've heard him a lot in concert. Had him here at the Tiny Desk. Which is really cool. I mean, at the Tiny Desk, this is how sweet he is. Afterwards, I said, oh, let's sit down at the piano and play some piano forehands. And he said, oh, what do you want to play? And I said, let's play the Schubert Fantasy, which is a famous forehand piano piece. And little did he know that I don't know how to play the piano.
0: I was going to say, I didn't realize you were...
1: But we sat down there, and he started playing, and then he was waiting for me to, like, come in and make my entrance, and I didn't really know what to do. So then I told him, I really don't know how to play the piano. And he said, here, I'm going to teach you. And he took my fingers and played the chords
0: for me. That's awesome.
1: Terrific. So he's got a new record that he kind of thinks of as his personal J.S. Bach journal. It's called Continuum 2, and it's the first album that he's made in this home studio that he built for himself. And we're going to hear an arrangement of one of Bach's biggest hits, The Air in the G String, which is from his orchestral suite in D. And there are two versions of this on the upcoming album, one for traditional grand piano, and then this version that we'll hear, which is just played on his upright piano.

0: You know, a lot of people, when they listen to the piano, they think, wow, the faster and the bigger and everything you go, they're like, oh, you must be really, really good. A lot of people don't realize how talented, how much talent that requires to play at that level,
1: sounds
0: that restrained.
1: So simple.
0: It sounds so simple.
1: But it's so elegant. He's always so artful. And that's his own arrangement. That's Víkingur Ólafsson, the Icelandic pianist, playing his own arrangement of Bach's Air in a G-String from his upcoming record, Continuum 2, out on November 13th. I just love how he so artfully rolls those chords. So elegant, but it's not fussy.
0: No, yeah, he took a few liberties here and there, but just so tastefully done.
1: And I like it how he just really slows that down. Another thing I always say about Víkingur Ólafsson is that I love his playing, but I also love his mind and his perspective on music. He says he played a little bit of Bach every day for the past 30 years or so. And in the liner notes, he writes, "It is the one constant factor in my life, no matter what else is going on. Playing his music is a way of putting your particular experience into context with the universal. When I play Bach," he says, "I'm reminded that historical eras in music are notions we superimpose on what is essentially a continuum, an unbroken thread linking us all, a running stream flowing through us."
0: And so true of that music, too. I mean, I think sometimes, again, people who don't listen to a lot of classical music, they'll think, do we really need another recording of this Bach piece? I mean, how many recordings of this piece are there? Does someone? And then I hear his interpretation of it.
1: Yeah, and it's his own arrangement. I mean, he's not trying to, you know, play the original note for note because it's, of course, it's an arrangement of an orchestral piece. But I just love how he just strips it down and really lets the beautiful melody just do all the work.
0: So remind me what this is from again, and is it out yet? Or
1: This is from his upcoming record out November 13th called Continuum 2. The pianist is Víkingur Ólafsson.
0: All right, we need to take a quick break, but we'll be back with more new music right after this, and you're listening to All Songs Considered from NPR Music. It's All Songs Considered from NPR Music. I'm Robin Hilton. I'm here with Tom Heisinger, and we're sharing some of our picks for the best new music out now. Tom, have you ever had a moment where you're listening to something new and you're kind of half paying attention, you're multitasking or doing whatever, and then there's a moment, a song that comes up that is so good. Maybe there's like a line or a sound or something that's so arresting that it yanks you out.
1: Oh, yeah.
0: Yeah, just instantly pulls you out and completely like steals and holds your gaze.
1: Yeah, and then you usually have to repeat the song right after.
0: Yeah, you hit back and you're like, wait a minute, what? And you hit the back button and you listen all over again. I mean, I love those moments, and they don't happen terribly often.
1: Right.
0: But when they do, they hit me really hard, and that's what happened with me while listening to this new album from the singer Lizzie McAlpine. The album is called Angel. It is a gorgeous, gorgeous record. So many cuts that I could go with, but the song that grabbed me in the way that I'm talking about is one called The Crowd. And what you need to know going into this song is that Lizzie McAlpine's father died in 2020. He died on March 13th of 2020. Mm. And since then, she has dedicated the 13th track of each album she's put out to him.
1: Hmm.
0: So this song, The Crowd, it's the 13th track on the album, and it is dedicated to her late father.

0: Suffice to say that when I first heard this song, I just bawled my eyes out.
1: Yeah, and we both don't have our dads anymore.
0: Yeah.
1: And yeah, that is a lovely commemoration, and it's not just neatly wrapped up in a bow family ballad. I mean, there's that line where it all went sideways, you know?
0: Yeah.
1: So it wasn't like this perfect thing, and you can tell she perhaps feels a little guilty, and she's dedicating these songs to maybe in some way assuage that guilt, or it's not just set up necessarily as like a too hanky tearjerker,
0: right.
1: Although it's emotional.
0: I mean, the way she sings, "I wish you told me more about your life," or later when she says, "I wish I'd had more childhood memories," those are such simple ideas, so plainly spoken, but so potent.
1: Oh, oof.
0: You know, just like such a gut punch.
1: Ugh.
0: That I think everyone can relate to.
1: Oh, I mean, I have a very vivid memory of my brother and I taking my dad to our favorite place to drink beer, and he was about 90, and my dad was pretty buttoned up emotionally, and we thought, well, we're going to try to get him to unbutton a little bit, and we're going to try to ask him some questions and ask him, like, did you have regrets about this and what about that? And
0: you just got wasted and nobody said anything.
1: He really didn't unbutton very much.
0: Yeah.
1: But that line reminded me of that. Like, yes, there's stuff about my dad that I really wish I could have known.
0: Yeah. After my dad had passed away, we were cleaning out the house and we found this book. And it was titled, he had written on the front of it, "My Life."
1: Whoa.
0: And my brother, sister, and I looked, we were like, oh my God, it's all going to be in there. And we opened it up. It was completely blank. Completely blank, which was totally his style. He was always messing with us like that, you know, like setting us up for something like
1: that. So that was a joke.
0: We think that was he would have thought ahead, I'm going to plant this be totally empty. And just real quickly back on the Lizzie song, just the idea that everything she's doing is to get the crowd going loud enough so that he can hear it.
1: Right.
0: This whole album, as I said, is gorgeous. She can get really big and loud sometimes. Her songs will just erupt with guitar noise and electronics and all kinds of, and I love that contrast in her music. But this song, it's the one that really, really hit me. Again, it's called The Crowd, and it's from an album called Angel that just came out from Lizzie McAlpine. But Tom, you got one more that I know you want to play.
1: I have one more. Her name is Inti Figgis Visueta. Composer. She's still in her early 30s, originally from here in Washington, D.C., now based in New York. And this is the first album devoted solely to her music. It's out on November 6th on New Amsterdam Records. It's called Music for Transitions, and it features largely her music for a string quartet performed here by the German ensemble called the Rothko Quartet. She writes music that she herself describes as an invitation to and a practice of community music making. She composes very much in collaboration with the musicians she's envisioning playing the music. They often can have a lot of say in where the composition ends up, and she writes often in a way that leaves a lot up to the performers. So we're going to hear a short section of a four-movement work called Samara, which is another word for the maple seed. You know, those little helicopter things that twirl and fall off the trees. That's what she's after here. The sections of the piece are Falling, Slow Spins, Find Roots, and To Fly Again. And we're going to hear Find Roots. And I warn you, the music starts out very softly and delicately, as if like tendrils of a seed are breaking out, reaching out, searching for nourishment, developing roots, and it gradually builds to like this bustling place of strength, and then it settles back down. And on this track, we hear the Rothko Quartet plus cellist Andrew Yee from the Ataka Quartet, who's a longtime friend of the composer of this music, Inti Figgis Visueta. It's Find Roots from a piece called Samara, and the album is out on November 6th. And I just want to make one quick shout out to the author of the album's thoughtful liner notes, Jennifer Gersten, a former NPR music intern and terrific writer. So here it is, Find Roots from Inti Figes Visueta.
0: This is a perfect note to go out on as we begin fall. This
1: yes.
0: is my favorite time of year. Tom Heisinger, always a great hang. Thanks so much.
1: Thank you, Robin. Always fun to spin tunes with you.
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0: Hey, y'all. Welcome to The Roundabout. I'm Joe, your host. Good Friday to you. Thanks for showing up and hanging out. Thanks for being here this Friday night and every Friday night forever and ever and ever. How the heck are you? Enjoying the weather? It's awesome. That's all I got. I really got to get this show done. I'm still working on the kitchen remodel, and I've put this show off all week. It's Friday morning at 8:53. I should have had this show in yesterday, so I'm going to just quickly get through it, and hopefully it'll be quite enjoyable for you. Stick around at the end of the show. You've landed on the planet with the Connells, the Tubbs on the way, Interwave, Teenage Fan Club, Mildred on the new wave, pick of the week, it's Naked Eyes, a brand new Shudder to Think song on Shatyler from Chicago's weekly request, it's Mountain Grass Unit. We've got a new Sierra Farrell song on the way, Lucero, who will be at the Regency live in November. We've got Kevin Morby with PB&J coming up soon. And as we do every Friday night, we kick off the show with the Classic Rock Rewind with Fleetwood Mac this week. Song sung by Christine McVie, Over My Head. 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